0: both of those guys are weapons with the ball in their hands. Warren's explosive, and nobody really wants to tackle Washington.
1: First and 10 Steelers from the Browns 49. Rodgers went to the hard count. There was movement and flags fly.
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1: Finally wrapped up and thrown down around the 39, but Jaylen Warren a tough six-yard run. Miles Harden on the tackle, and there is an injured Browns defender down on the play. So Jaylen Warren just ripping right through the defense. And that injured player, I think that's Mason Graham. And it is. And that would be a massive loss for the Browns, Ross.
2: He's got the most sacks of any D-tackle in the NFL with four. He's had at least one every game. He was a top 10 pick for a reason. Everybody in Cleveland right now is holding their breath.
1: While the trainers check on Graham, we'll step aside. 7:27 to go first quarter. No score. This is Westwood One's coverage of the National Football League.
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1: 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Well, Mason Graham walked off a pretty pronounced limp on his left side. They're checking him out in the blue tent. As you said, Ross, everybody in the dog pound and everywhere else in the stadium is holding their breath because Mason Graham has been terrific in the first three games of the season.
2: They might have the most underrated defensive tackle duo in the NFL with Graham and Malik Collins. That's really what's made the defense go the last couple weeks. That would be a huge loss for Cleveland.
1: First and 10 Steelers. They have it at the Browns' 38-yard line. Rodgers goes under center. I formation behind him. Receivers left and right. Here's the snap. Rodgers will hand it off to Warren, running straight ahead between the hash marks. And he gets himself forward for about a yard before he's wrapped up by Easton Mascarenhas Arnold and brought down. Second down 9 coming up for Pittsburgh. On this opening drive, the Steelers had been kind of a slow starting team, but Sunday they had 14 points in the first quarter against the Bengals. It was the first time they had 14 or more points in a first quarter since back in 2019. They had gone 113 straight games without doing that, but a quick start and eventually scored 30 points in a 30-27 win.

0: inside the hash marks, crossing the 40 down to the 38. It's a gain of three. That'll bring up second and seven. When you think about the game, Ross, outside of the one shot down the sideline we saw in the first half to Denzel Boston, seems like everything else has been within, what, 5 yards of the line of scrimmage for Cleveland?
1: Yes, it's been a lot of underneath stuff because I think they recognize with the zone coverage and the Steelers playing awful lot,

0: they're not adjusting to what they're actually seeing through three games.
1: Well, I mean, it's only moved a half point. I don't know.
0: Okay.
1: I don't really care what others are thinking or think about what others are thinking. I just do my own thing. So, you know, I know a lot of people try to think, you know, what are these people doing or what the public is doing. I couldn't care less.
0: Well, that's why we have you on here. Doing your own thing, walking to the beat of your own drum, and you like the Raiders catching 4.5 at home this week, hosting the Chiefs. Total in that one, 47.5. As Clint Kubiak, your leader in the clubhouse for Coach of the Year, you think that they can keep this one pretty close?
1: I think they can win this one outright.
0: Wow.
1: You know, this is a situation, I mean, long term, when you get a home dog that's undefeated, just ride the momentum. Bet on home dogs that are undefeated on the season. Since 1984, they're 64-38 ATS, including 53-28 ATS versus an opponent off a straight up win. So that bodes well for the Raiders. And then also, you know, Kansas City's not been good over the last several years as a favorite. And they're also 1-12 ATS off a win by 14 or more points if they were favored by more than 3 points in the current game. So this is a really nice setup for the Raiders. I'm going to ride the momentum with them.
0: Big Al McMorty is with us on the Progressive Guest Line. BigAl.com is his website for all the information, the picks, the write-ups. BigAl_com on X, where you can check out his information. Yeah, go ahead, Al.
1: And also, yeah, I never mentioned this. I always forget to. When folks go to my website, they don't have to worry if they purchase selections there that they're going to get a game that we talked about here. Everything we talk about here, these are not my premium plays. These are just other situations that we're talking about. So my best plays are at the website.
0: That's perfect. So check it out, BigAl.com, for all that information. And you do have one more game that you like as well this week. Denver goes to San Francisco, where I got to tell you, Al, I'm always on the wrong side of Denver. When I believe they're bad, when I go against them, they're awesome. So I don't know how to wrap my head around Bo Nix anymore. They're catching 2.5 in Santa Clara, totals 47.5. What do you like about the Broncos in this spot?
1: Well, it's really what I don't like about San Francisco. San Francisco started the year in Australia. Now they've come home. They played two home games. They won those against Miami and Arizona, scoring a lot of points in those two wins, 35 and 36 points. Now they're playing their third straight home game. When you get a team off two home wins that scored 31 or more points in those home wins, those teams don't do well the next game. They're 54-81 ATS in the regular season since 1980. And then also teams playing their third straight home game when they're favored. They're 46-67 ATS in the regular season off back-to-back wins in the previous two games. So this is a play against San Francisco. But I also think it might be ironic if, you know, with the Rams and San Francisco, with the choices they made going to Australia, it might be ironic if the 49ers do win this game and start the season 4-0. With their choice to, you know, spend all that time over in Australia. And then the Rams, you only want to spend a day, come back, and the Rams could be facing a 1-4 start.
0: That's a great call. It's almost like the football gods are like, you disrespected week one by thinking you're just going to show up and figure it out. And now all of a sudden the team that won that game.
1: But the ironic is they thought they were saving themselves for weeks 2, 3, 4, and 5.
0: Yeah.
1: And all they've done is, you know, they could lose to Buffalo next week. They could lose this week as well to Philly. They could be 1-4 with that strategy.
0: Absolutely. I totally agree. That was awesome stuff. He's Big Al McMorty. Check him out on X at BigAl_com, BigAl.com, for all of his information on his website. Thanks for the time as always, man. Good luck with the bets and looking forward to chatting next week.
1: Thanks, Dustin.
0: Awesome stuff from Al there. The angles are just off the charts. I mean, you walk around a sports book enough and you hear people with their reasons for betting and you don't hear very sophisticated approaches. Okay. Sometimes that is as sophisticated as it gets right there. There is a plan. There is a purpose in every single thing he's doing. He's not just going off vibes and feel when he places these bets. There's a lot of research for it. And I love that he shares a lot of that insight with us here on the show. Hey, the season's underway, but there's still plenty of ways to win the Edge Boost Average Joe contest. 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

0: speed division rivals between the Chiefs and Raiders in Vegas. We're not even a month into the NFL season, and things are already wild. 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

0: 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Here's Josh Graham.
1: Loved engaging with a ton of people. Knight Rider. Hey, Phillies, enjoy Cancun. 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

0: also relevant because the Browns then trolled the Pittsburgh Steelers with this on social media. They posted a photo of an L over top of a Minecraft world. And this comes because Mike Tomlin put together an episode on his YouTube channel about his Minecraft world that he's been working on for 12 years. And I got to tell you, Josh, I watched all 19 minutes of it. It was riveting content. I can't even lie. Now, I watch on 1.5 speed because I'm a sicko. I just watch basically everything on 1.5 speed. But Mike Tomlin break it down as his Minecraft world. I know you had a silly world out there somewhere.
1: I never played Minecraft.
0: That is stunning to me.
1: See, I was a gamer.
0: What'd you play?
1: I played. I had the PS2 and then Xbox and then Xbox 360. Big on sports games. I was really good at NHL. Okay at FIFA. College football, better in that than the old college football before they brought it back to life. And then the Madden, I wasn't that great. I wasn't great at Madden. I was awesome at NHL. Like, I was like ranked top 100 in the world online. I was that good. NHL 09, way back in the day. Halo, I played a lot of Halo. But then when it got too realistic, Call of Duty, I stopped being good at first-person shooters. Final Fantasy X was one of my favorite games. Kingdom Hearts.
0: Wait, why did you stop being good? Because it got too realistic.
1: It just got too complicated, and I ended up... Yeah, I wasn't good. I stopped being good at first-person shooters. I was never good at Call of Duty. Maybe that was it just specifically. But yeah, sports games, Final Fantasy X, Kingdom Hearts. There's some old PS2 games that have me nostalgic, like Crash Bandicoot, something like that. I had the N64. I still have an N64 in here. Mario Party, but never Minecraft.
0: You know, a poll question for the chat. Is it easier to be good at Halo or Call of Duty? Because I was the opposite. Like, I was pretty decent at Call of Duty, but I was terrible at Halo.
1: Oliver, do you have any input on this at all?
2: I wasn't a gamer, to be honest.
0: Oliver said, you guys are both nerds. Shut up.
2: It was 2K.
1: Get these nerds! Oh, 2K. Yeah, not for me either.
0: Oliver's like Linnell. He's going to shove us into a locker because they're talking about video games.
1: Yeah, like I said, I used to have Game Informer, and I get excited. It'd show up at my house, and I liked video games. I did. But then when I went to college, it exclusively became sports games that I would play with my roommates. And then afterwards, I didn't own a game console for like 10 years.
0: I'm playing a Fire Emblem game right now. Well, not right now, but I'm playing a Fire Emblem game tomorrow on my Nintendo Switch. Can't wait.
1: Good for you. Mike Tomlin. Good for him. Big time. Minecraft. Big time for Minecraft. Do you think Drake Toll's into Minecraft? Addie Bates?
0: Addy might be.
1: Pete Souza, no chance.
0: No, Pete Souza's not. He ain't into no Minecraft. He'll join Oliver and Linnell in shoving us into a locker.
1: Us. Plural. For sure. Make sure to enjoy that program. This has been Westwood One Sports Tonight.
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3: 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Tony Freeman leaves his feet, comes down with it.
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0: play. I mean, yes, I'm not disagreeing.
1: But
0: with
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0: you.
1: I do want to make sure. If you're gonna say like, yeah, they played UTSA and Texas State, like Mississippi still. Oh, that is God, it's so beautiful.
2: Sorry, I should have played this earlier. My bad.
1: Who is like Mississippi State? Like who is their biggest competition?
3: Well, they play Alabama this weekend.
1: 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So they play. Yeah, okay, so it's upcoming. But who did they play in the past? Missouri?

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0: 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Like travel between Seattle and Portland. Why is it such a pain? I-5 traffic, TSA slowdowns, SeaTac hassles. 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
11: NFL Week 3, the Seahawks will be home at Lumen Field on Sunday as they take on the Los Angeles Chargers. Seattle coming off a loss to Washington, now at 2-1 on the season. Safety Julian Love limited for the second straight day at practice on Thursday due to a calf injury that kept him out of the game against the Commanders, but he is expected to play on Sunday. The Chargers are 0-3 and their offense only averaging 14 points per game. Seattle, a 7-point home favorite, -375 on the money line. The Chargers +295. And the over-under is at 42.5. 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I'm Tony Desiri with your action update on 750 The Game.
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0: 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What about jobs? 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
14: 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It all goes down tonight. 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
24: 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What a 24 hours it has been for the Blazers and Blazers broadcasting. Big game for the Beavers tomorrow, laying 6.5. That is probably a fair number, but there is definitely a way Colorado State wins this game. We got to talk about how the Beavs match up and what they're facing in the secondary en route to trying to get win number one in conference play under Jamarcus Shepherd. Ducks are off this week. Dan Lanning,

0: talking with Mike McDonald up in Seattle. I always love it when you see college and NFL coaches getting together and what they talk about. Mike McDonald commented on that today. I'm sure it didn't sit well with a lot of college football fans in Seattle, but love seeing a couple top defensive minds talking shop up there on the lake. A lot of good games in college football, a lot of good games in the NFL, probably more so in the NFL this week than the college game. The Browns are 3-1, and Todd Monken has got that thing on some kind of sturdy ground at the moment. But we're going to start here with the Trailblazers, and Braden Bell, 29 years old, gets the gig yesterday, puts it on his Twitter timeline that he is the voice of your Trailblazers. And then by 7:30, about 8 o'clock at night, he's no longer the voice of the Blazers. And, you know, he goes quiet, he goes dark on social media. KGW finds some tweets of his from when he was about 15 years old, 2012, 2013 range. Racist and misogynistic in nature. Obviously, those words connected with the word tweet, very charged, and they carry more weight now than they probably ever have. And so this guy, 29, dream job, living his dream in a matter of hours, lives his worst nightmare. And, you know, I've got so many thoughts about all of this, and it's obviously struck a chord in Rip City, too, of whether or not this was justified or whether or not it was necessary to hire him in the first place, number one, or B, fire him once you gave him the job. And there's a lot that runs through my mind. A lot of it is in anger at social media in general. Just, you know, I'm 34, but I'm an old soul when it comes to social media. I'm not the most active on there. I find it, I hate the fact that I'm on it so much. I'm on it a lot for work, but I'm doing it in a lot of consuming content rather than, you know, obviously I do produce a decent amount of content, but I don't go so hard as a lot of others in the content space. And maybe I should do even more. But one of the reasons why I don't like it so much is because of the fact that when you're young, you tend to post mindlessly, and you just tend to post things that you would just say to your friends. And this is clearly what Braden Bell did when he was 15, which is not to excuse the behavior or the opinions. It does probably show a decent amount of how he was raised, unfortunately, by his parents, by his family, and by those around him. That's a bit of a failure. If you're even thinking things like what he tweeted, it's a bad referendum on your mindset growing up and who is helping form your opinions and your outlook on life. That's just fact. So I wonder what his parents are thinking today. But I also think that, you know, social media is such a bad, bad place for young people. And this is another example of why that's the case. All other reports on this guy, who I don't know personally, but I've talked to other people that do know him personally, are that they were shocked by this and that it's not reflective of the person that he is today. So if you take that for what it is, then ordinarily, you'd be happy for somebody to get their dream job. And one of the reasons he gets the dream job is clearly the Blazers are going cheap and young, but more importantly, cheap. I mean, if you have the option between going cheap and young, you're going cheap. I mean, you go subprime any chance you get if you're Tommy Ballgame. So they go subprime. They go with Braden Bell. And which is to say nothing of the kid's broadcast quality. Seeing some of his reels and stuff clearly has promise. And whether or not qualified for the gig of Portland Trailblazers TV voice, I'm speaking strictly as a broadcaster, you could quibble on, but you understand it when you know that, you know, Dundon's running it on the cheap. So, you know, if you have no interest in keeping Calabro around, then that tells you all you need to know about what you're prioritizing in that spot, which is not quality or ethos. It's how much can you do for how little can you do it. And so in that case, the Dundon's getting what he deserves here, which is embarrassment. I hope he's embarrassed. I don't know that he is. I hope he's embarrassed. I hope he's embarrassed for his franchise. I hope he's embarrassed for the kid. and for the fan base, because it's just it's another absolute slap in the face. So, you know, well done to the Trailblazers. It's a sad thing. It's an embarrassing thing. Embarrassed for Braden. I'm embarrassed for the city, the market, the franchise. Kind of embarrassed for myself just being in proximity to this. It's like a big, sick, cruel joke. I would have liked to have seen this handled in a much more reasonable and professional way, but the Trailblazer franchise, from the business standpoint right now, is just so deeply unserious. To make a decision to hire and then publicize the biggest moment in this kid's life and give him his dream, only to about face and make it his worst nightmare on the same day, is one of the most inhumane, cruel, unusual things I think an organization can do for something completely avoidable. Completely avoidable. The Blazers are, they're the moth, and stupidity is the flame. No wonder they reek right now. I do feel for Braden Bell, but social media is a terrible place for young people. And it sounds like professors of his and others gave him advice to scrub your socials if you can, or be on the lookout for anything questionable. And the kid has an agent. What, did the agent not tell him anything? He's got parents. He's got family. Did they not tell him anything? He's been hired in the G League. He's been hired in the WNBA. They didn't tell him anything. He's been hired by the Trailblazers. They don't tell him anything. And you're relying on KGW producers to incur your worst nightmare? There are so many failures across the board. But I shouldn't be surprised that chief among them is the Blazers being deeply unserious about themselves. So for that, they got what they deserve, which is just utter embarrassment. And it, you know, on the court, there's plenty of other questions, but at least we'll get to find those out when you actually play the games. But the fan base has gone through gut punch after gut punch, and now we just got another one that we never saw coming and didn't deserve at all. Text in your opinion at 503-417-7575. It is a football Friday. A lot of good games going on this weekend. Bye week for Oregon. Dan Lanning stopped by Seattle to chop it up with Mike McDonald. And, you know, McDonald's gone to Eugene before and talked with Lanning down at UO. So these are two guys, you know, obviously the similar generations and similar pathways. You know, Mike was at Georgia for quite some time. Did a year at Michigan. Lanning obviously was at Georgia. They didn't overlap there, but they have run in the same circles for quite a while. Really different personalities, obviously, and McDonald is so cerebral, lending him to more of the NFL game, and Lanning is such a motivator, lending him more to the college and the recruiting game. But Mike McDonald was asked today about Dan Lanning's visit to Seattle.
1: Oh, yeah, it was great to see Dan. I think he's in town recruiting, so he just stopped by for however long that was, and it's good to catch up and see how they're doing, kind of bounce a couple ideas off one another. But Dan and I never worked together, but just a lot of respect for him, going back to Georgia, things like that, and connecting over the years, just a lot of respect for him, how he runs his program, and he's a great guy, great family man, so a lot of respect for Dan. Wish him the best.
0: A lot of Seahawk and Husky crosshatch up there. And those Husky fans not thrilled that Lanning was around the Seahawks head coach. But like I said, I mean, McDonald's visited Lanning and Eugene, and now Lanning's returning the favor up in Seattle while recruiting up there. People are like, oh, is Dan have an NFL, you know, kind of vein that he wants to, you know, take an adventure into the league at some point? Maybe. Everybody was like, oh, the Kansas City Chiefs, if Andy Reid ever steps down, being a Kansas City guy and a Missouri native and a Chiefs fan, would he ever think about that job? Like, no way. There's no way that would ever happen. I also don't think that Lanning is an NFL guy. You know, he is a guy. I mean, you just watch the cinematic recaps and you see how good he is at motivating the 18 to 22s. I guess it's more like 24, 25s these days. But motivating the kids, the young men, I should say, motivating the young men. And you just know that some guys are just cut out for a sport in a way that fits so well that they shouldn't really try to mess that up. I think Lanning is one of those guys. Like, he is so suited to the college football game in the modern era. I wouldn't think about the NFL. Now, that wouldn't happen anytime soon anyway. Right? He's been on, if you believe Lanning, which I do, he wants to wait till his kids get through high school before he takes an eye at the next step. But it is interesting to see him talk with McDonald. What does stand out to me is I've always seen the Ducks in their biggest games of the year get worked on defense. And it's Ohio State Rose Bowl and Georgia or Indiana last year. Both games, really. But especially the semi. And what stood out to me is just like, and even Penn State, when they survived Penn State in Indianapolis, like Tosh, Dan, they were not happy with the defensive performance in that. And it just strikes me that there is a level of, I call it sophistication, that's missing with Oregon's defensive scheme over the years. That's what Mike McDonald is highly sophisticated on defense. But he's able to take very sophisticated philosophy and concepts, and then he makes it incredibly simple for his players. I think that's what Lanning is chasing. I think he's wants to get as close to McDonald as possible to get a sense for how he takes the complexity and malleability of his defense and makes it as simple as possible for his players. Now, these are NFL players. These are pros. They can adapt to the game. That's their job, is to adapt to the game and to study it as much as possible in their free time. In college, obviously, it's semi-pro ball at this point. It's minor league ball, but you don't quite have that level of accountability or discipline to be in the playbook all the time. And so I'm not sure that there is a way that you can run similar defensive stuff that as high level of what the Seahawks are doing in the NFL. Could you do that in college? I'm not entirely sure. Not to mention, I don't know if these guys' football brains are at the capacity from 18 to 24, 25 that they are, say, if you're Julian Love at 28, 29 years old, Leonard Williams at 32, 33, etc. But is there a version of that? Is there a middle ground of that Lanning can tap into? Just like a higher level of sophistication on defense that will keep the Ducks in a more, protected sort of shape than getting eviscerated in the biggest games of the year, like Ohio State quarterfinal and Indiana semifinal. So I always enjoy Lanning and McDonald getting together, but part of me thinks they're talking a lot more football than they are just catching up and having a good time in life, and specifically defensive philosophies. I think that's what they're talking about. And Oregon will be tested. UCLA is legit. The Ducks have to prove themselves once again. But right now, I think the bye week is coming at a really, really good time.
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3: 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Don't talk about it. Playoffs? You kidding me? Playoffs? I just hope we can win a game.
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0: Well, if you're Oregon, you're off this week, but it's time to start watching possible playoff permutations. Notre Dame, North Carolina, 9 a.m. tomorrow. Notre Dame laying 3 touchdowns in Chapel Hill. Alabama, Mississippi State could have some playoff implications. Bama 4-0. Keaton Russell looks awesome for Kalen DeBoer and the Crimson Tide. Mississippi State also got a playmaker at quarterback. That'll be a fun one. Bama laying 5.5 on the road. Florida, Missouri would probably be the other one that's got some playoff implications because the Gators now rising up into everybody's consciousness. Top 10 ranking and 4-0 start. Laying 5.5 on the road at Mizzou. Should be a fun one. But those are the ones that I'm kind of watching. Obviously, Ohio State, Iowa would fit the bill for a playoff swing, but I think the Buckeyes are going to make it regardless.

0: regardless, could Iowa sneak into the playoff? I still have my doubts, but obviously it could do wonders for them if they're able to pull off the upset with Ohio State this weekend. Kirk Ferentz has got himself a pretty good football team, which is fun to see.
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7: The last 9 months, and Coach Sepp, Coach Dowling, and Coach Finn, the amount of trust they have in me and allow me to make them big plays, it's been amazing to feel and be a part of.
0: Jesse Legree is something else. Got to see number 12 in orange and black tomorrow against Colorado State, a Rams defense that's pretty gettable, but an offense that can put it up as well. And some injuries at quarterback will make this thing interesting. 3 o'clock USA Network, but the Beavs should be able to move the ball through the air. They should be able to move it on the ground. Thinking about this game, like, the Beavs are vulnerable in this spot because of the injuries in the secondary in particular. Kai Wheaton out for the year. But I think if they take care of the football, they win this game. It's really as simple as that. If they don't turn the ball over, or at least what I would say, just limit the turnovers, win the turnover battle 2-1, 3-1. Keep that turnover at 1. You win this game. You probably cover because the Rams defense is not, you know, anything to write home about. You've got an explosive offense, but they will take some shots at the football, will Colorado State. So as long as you protect the football as best you can and not put it in harm's way, maybe limit your turnovers to 1. I think that's reasonable, right? You're going to probably give it up at least once, but keep it at 1 and don't give them 3-4 extra shots at the football for their potent offense. You go into Fort Collins and you come away with a win. So let's watch for that 3 o'clock on USA Network. Washington State, that's going to be an interesting one with Fresno State tomorrow. Wazoo playing better football, 1-3 though on the year. 6:30 kickoff with Fresno tomorrow. And that you can hear that one right here on the game, 750 The Game, and streaming for free at 750thegame.com. Cougs playing better, playing more competitive ball. They were in it there with Arizona last week on the Palouse, and they're in the middle of this 3-game stretch all at home, and they're favored despite being 1-3. They've got a 1.5-point betting lean on them in this football game. USC playing again this week. Lincoln Riley says, oh, you know, we were in that game with Oregon. It wasn't so bad. By the way, the Trojan fans are just so upset with Lincoln Riley yet again after losing that game, and just like the way that he's been handling things in the aftermath of the loss has been rubbing Trojan Nation the wrong way. So I'm sure they're reading all the buyout money that they can and seeing if they can, you know, make a change there when is the most feasible to do so. And I was looking forward to Oregon UCLA next Saturday, 12:30 on CBS. the bye week is coming at a very good time for Oregon. There's so much going on emotionally coming out of the game with USC, and physically with the depth at quarterback being tested and having Dylan Raiola now getting a chance to really sink his teeth into being the starter for the short, potentially medium or long term. We've talked about how the schedule hasn't done Oregon any favors when it comes to December and January, when they had to run and through the gauntlet of the Big Ten and win that Big Ten title game with Penn State, then finally get a chance to breathe. But then they were flat against an 8-seed Ohio State that got to bounce back after losing to Michigan by getting a win at home in the playoffs over a hapless Tennessee team. And then Ohio State was like a sleeping dragon ready to pounce, and that's exactly what they did. And we said, oh, Oregon, they were hard done by the cadence of the schedule. And then similar last year, you know, they're hard done by the bracket. They had to see Indiana, the team that they don't match up well against. They had to see them in the semifinal. Hard done by the bracket. Well, in this case, I think they are favorably done by the schedule and the fact that the bye week right now clearly comes at a good time. So let's not say, hey, the schedule makers didn't do Oregon any favors here. Like, you're supposed to be 4-0 by this point. You're not. You're 3-1. But if you ever were to have a bye week, I think this is the perfect time to get a bye week. You get to recalibrate. You get to leave September behind. You get to let everything kind of settle in and then know that you've got really no room for error going forward the rest of the way. I mean, maybe you can lose one more game, maybe, and be a two-loss team at large out of the Big Ten, presuming that you're not in the Big Ten title game with two losses. Although at that point, I guess it would only be one conference loss. So maybe there's a version of it where you could still get there. But, you know, the players know, the coaches know, there's really no margin for error. So we'll see how they handle that in the last 2 months of the regular season. Baseball postseason is giving way to the division series after the wild card series are in the books. The wild card series were fine. We did get a game three, but the game three wasn't particularly good. But it was pretty funny watching it. Braves Phils last night. Joey Votto taking some risks as an analyst.
8: As good as Zach Wheeler looks, this game is as in play as it gets. I do not see the Braves scoring any more runs the rest of the way.
9: Arby's with a swing and a drive. Harper looking up. And that one's gone.
10: No doubt. 419 feet. And Joey, I've had a lot of fun working with you over these last 3 days, man. But do not check your mentions. I think Braves Country might be coming for you.
0: So that's the NBC stuff. Essentially, Joey Votto was saying it's a 3-0 game. Zach Wheeler on the mound for the Phils. 3-0 game, and he says, I don't see the Braves scoring another run. And the next batter, Ozzie Albies, makes it 4-0. Just like that with the next swing. So Votto, but I love the guy. He's such a great personality. And even as a Cardinal fan, I think Joey Votto's always been just a fantastic character in baseball. And I like that he kind of goes out on limbs and takes risks like that in his analysis, saying in the fourth inning he doesn't think the Braves score another run, and then boom, tough acting to acting. Ozzie Albies goes yard, and he's like, oh, you know what? Probably don't check your mentions after that one there, Joey. But NBC's coverage now buttoned up and gone. Now we get the TBS and Fox crews going forward, which should be good. By the way, Joe Davis calling games. Joe Davis, D3 guy. One of the best of the business, very polished. I think he's Fox's best play-by-play guy. I mean, Burkhart's been there longer, but to me, Joe Davis is the top. And he's obviously been working with Greg Olson because Greg left Burkhart when Tommy Brady came in. And so Davis and Olson have been my favorite crew in all of football. But now Davis is calling postseason baseball. Kenny Albert going to come and call games with Greg Olson. Now, Kenny Albert, Marv's kid, if you can call him that. Great voice. I think we could all agree. He's got a great voice. Does not really strike a very good figure on camera. he looks like, he always looks like he's seen a ghost. And he can't move his face when he does his one shot. But that's okay. He's got a tremendous voice, and I look forward. Whenever I hear Kenny Albert's voice, I know that it's a game of some significance. as opposed to when you hear Chris Myers' voice, you know it's a game of no significance.

0: moments, unless Chris is on the sidelines as a sideline reporter. I mean, that's just how it is. Chris Myers always does the worst regional game, and Kenny always does that third tier, maybe that second tier, you know, semi-national game. That's not a Burkhart Brady game, but I like Kenny Albert and his voice. I think him and Greg Olson will be good together. And they're doing Cowboys Texans. By the way, Nico Collins back for the Texans this week. They haven't had him for the last 2 weeks, and they need a win very bad. They do not want to start 0-4, nor do the LA Chargers. They are looking at 0-4 in the face if they cannot beat Seattle on the road. College basketball season on the doorstep, too. I don't know if you saw this, but Kevin Willard, he's the head coach at Villanova. Villanova, right? Blue blood. This is what he said about high school players in his recruiting cycle.
1: We're not recruiting a high school kid this year, so that's probably a big change just because of the fifth-year rule. I mean, we have six guys that can come back for a fifth year. So, you know, I'd much rather have one of my players come back than bring a high school kid. I think moving forward, this kind of reminds me of, like, what happened with COVID. A lot of high school kids, a lot of high school players got penalized and not even, it wasn't their fault. So I think after a year or two, this system will flush out, and I think coaches will go back to recruiting high school players.
0: Not even recruiting high school players at all. Obviously a limited amount of roster spots, so it's going to impact probably college basketball on the men's and women's side in an outsized way to like football, for instance. But man, the fact that it doesn't make sense numbers-wise, and probably NIL-wise, too. When you're looking at the most efficient option, you're probably just going to be like, you know what? I don't know that we can add more high school guys to our roster right now or spend the time trying to recruit them to our roster right now. It's just another one. I saw that across the timeline. I'm like, really? That's where we're at right now. But I guess it makes sense with the 5-for-5. But a place like Villanova not recruiting any high school players in this cycle, it's just like, wow, that is where we are at the moment. All right, coming up, we'll do our NFL notebook. A lot of good audio. Browns 3-1. They're going to matter. Broncos Niners is the game I'm most looking forward to this weekend, outside of Seahawks Chargers and Raiders Chiefs. Just bangers on Sunday.
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0: The difference between 2-2 and 3-1, pretty sizable at this point in the calendar. So the Browns win by 3 points. They're 3-1, and they are now officially a team that will matter between now and Thanksgiving. How about that? We can think about the Cleveland Browns as being a relevant football team for another month, maybe two, and we'll see where they are at by their week 11 bye week. But it was fun to see Todd Monken kind of rally the troops. He was doing post game with the Amazon Prime crew.
17: As you're looking at that stat sheet, what stands out?
18: 27-24. Rest up, Doug Coach,
19: I got
18: looking at that thought. Hey, coach, why the hell am I looking at that? That all that matters.
0: 27-24. They ask, what's the stat that matters? He's like, 27-24. That's all.
18: Browns are going to Browns. F*** that. Okay?
0: Todd Monken making it happen. Aaron Rodgers and Mike McCarthy exchanging pleasantries mid-game. F this, F that, you're an F this. Just really ugly. But Dan Patrick doesn't seem to mind.
20: And I don't have any problem with Aaron Rodgers and Mike McCarthy, you know, barking at each other. You know, it's like an old married couple. You know, they've been doing it for years. Big deal. This happens a lot more than you think.
0: Agree wholeheartedly with Dan. Although I will say, when Rodgers lost his mind, that was out of a timeout or out of a stoppage in play. Part of me wonders if McCarthy already relayed the play to him and he just wanted it to be relayed back because he's Aaron Rodgers and he likes process that way. And so when McCarthy was delayed in relaying it back to him a second time, that's when Rodgers seemed to lose his mind. But you got to love how that's been going, Rodgers, McCarthy. They are 2-2 and still don't know entirely what to make of Pittsburgh, if they will be relevant this season. But they're going to have to pick up the pieces now with this long week. So the Falcons are playing Monday night in New Orleans. Michael Penix Jr. is, you know, he led them to a win Thursday night football in Green Bay. I picked the Falcons to win that game, but I didn't think it looked like that. Green Bay, hapless on defense, not much better on offense. The big thing with Penix out of college was shotgun, shotgun, shotgun. He's old and he doesn't move. And he makes it to the NFL, and it's a Stefanski offense that's more like, you know, play action, or I guess at this point it would be Zach Robinson. I'm sorry, Stefanski was in Cleveland, but Zach Robinson was more like pistol and play action and shotgun. And he just wasn't asked to go under center. Now, most people thought that was because he couldn't go under center or didn't want to go under center because he never played under center, not at Indiana, not at Washington, not with DeBoer, like not an under center guy, kind of a shotgun, see the field guy. So a reporter this week asks him about that because in this Stefanski offense, you're under center a lot. And he was like, what was the hardest part about that transition?
21: I think you played like 35 snaps behind Newsel, right behind him, last week. The highest under snap count you had ever was like 8 as a pro. What actually changes? Like, is there a change required within that? Does it change the way you're able to read a team pre-snap?
22: Not much.
21: Exact same, pretty much?
22: Yeah, exact same. Obviously, some people say play action stuff is better under the center. You know, as long as you're giving a good fake, you know, it's all the same.
21: What was the hardest part about, because I know they were hammering that home throughout the whole offseason. What was the hardest part about it? It was like the feet, is the eyes, just trying to acclimate to it.
22: Nothing.
21: Not much?
22: Under center was never hard for me.
21: Yeah?
22: I just do what I'm told to do.
0: The whole narrative was he doesn't do under center. He doesn't do under center. And, you know, you get a little bit, Joe Burrow's gone through this, except he's Joe Burrow. Like, he never is under center until this year. Like, Cincinnati is trying to do some more under center because guess what? They got too predictable.

0: but they're also so talented on the outside, and Joe is so accurate, and his timing is generally really good. You can afford to not be under center and still have an effective offense when you have those outliers of athletes and talent at those specific positions, provided you can pass protect, which obviously Cincinnati has struggled to do. They've gotten a little bit better in recent years. Penix has not had that pass protection. His best player is his running back. Probably shouldn't be doing an out-of-gun predominant offense or a pistol-dominant offense when you want Bijan to be the star, not only running, but catching the football. Like, you want to go more Shanahan in that regard, which is what Zach Robinson was probably trying to get to, but couldn't fully on tap. And now he is with Stefanski. But now Penix is saying, I could have done this the whole time. It's just a matter of what I was asked to do. I think the truth is probably somewhere in the middle. I think coaches probably didn't ask him to do it because they didn't really think that he was comfortable doing it or could do it. But now he's been in the league a little bit longer. He's seen some more things. He's probably more willing to do it because now he's on, you know, another regime and another coach. He's willing to do the things that he's asked to do. So far, it's working out. I'm keeping my eye on Atlanta. It wasn't a great start for them, but they didn't have their quarterbacks yet. Penix finally plays. They look pretty good on offense. Thursday last week. They'll be Monday this week in the Big Easy. 49ers and Broncos. Love this game. Love this matchup. Love everything about it. It's Bo against San Fran. Shanahan against Sean Payton. Talanoa Hufanga, the Corvallis native, against his former team of the 49ers. Now, Hufanga makes the play of the night, well, one of the plays of the night, when the Rams run two receivers right at him, a running back and a receiver, and one breaks in, one breaks out. Stafford kind of anticipates and assumes Hufanga will drift in, but he didn't. He stayed out, jumps the pass, guesses right, pick six, puts the Broncos in the lead. Rams go back, score a touchdown to retake the lead before Denver is able to win it at the end, thanks to a bad DPI in part. But Hufanga, man, he gambles, and sometimes it really, really pays off. He's making comments on facing his former team.
1: It's going to be a homecoming for you this Sunday. What is it going to be like to be able to play your former team? And having played at that stadium, what is it going to take to now be a road team going in there?
2: Yeah, I think defensively it's going to be a little different. Well, hopefully just communication is the most key. You know, being in the stadium with the Broncos fans, it's unreal because it's so hard to hear as a defense. But now we're going into a more quiet environment for us. Offensively, it can get loud, you know, obviously. But for us, it's just going out there and having fun. I think these guys are great. You got George to Christian to Juice and Debo back. These are guys that I really got to be close with over the years. And just excited to compete. It's different when it's actually got to go to the ground now. You know, it's a lot of thud during the practices when I was there. And so now it's actually, you know, live bullets and get to go and have fun and just go out there and compete.
0: He said George Kittle is one of his favorite teammates of all time. And then Kittle was asked on how do you scheme against a guy with Hufanga's instincts?
3: I mean, Huff is an instinctual player. He watches a ton of film. And if I remember the 4 years we played together, he's always on his iPad watching every single game. He's watching tendencies. He's watching how guys break down on their routes, if there's any tells on guys' routes. And so how do you not let him do that? Well, I mean, hopefully he guesses wrong a couple times. I mean, that'd be my thing. He's going to guess right once in a while, but he also guesses wrong. But, like, those instinctual players, right, like, he's going to make plays, and you just got to make sure he doesn't make all the plays. And, you know, we have a lot of really good players, so it is what it is. Like, he's gonna get some of his plays, but if we can take advantage of some of that stuff, it should be pretty fun.
0: That's what makes this game so great. You got an incredibly instinctive player, a guy that gambles in Hufanga. And when he's right in a big, big way. And when he's wrong, the other team is in the end zone. And the 49ers, I think, will be ready. I like San Francisco in this game. Jamar Chase, Travis Hunter, Bengals, Jaguars. You got to love this. Jamar was asked about Travis Hunter, and this was his response.
4: Seeing Travis Hunter in year two compared to year one?
5: That's all I got.
0: He just shrugged his shoulders, said, that's all I got.
4: Seeing Travis Hunter in year two compared to year one?
5: That's all I got.
0: This is good stuff. This is good stuff. Jaguars, Bengals, 10 o'clock, CBS, Cincinnati, lane 2.5.

0: I'm watching Hufanga and Kittle in the afternoon. I'm watching Jamar versus Travis in the morning. And it's good stuff this Sunday. Ben Johnson against Aaron Glenn this week. Bears Jets, when the Detroit Lions were a half a football away from the Super Bowl. These were their coordinators, and I think we'll always remember that era of Lion football, Johnson and Glenn on Dan Campbell's staff.
1: Yeah, well, I mean, we were together there for quite a bit of time. Tremendous amount of respect for him as a coach, as a former player, as a man. He commands respect from everybody in that locker room. I know how the people felt about him in Detroit, and I can just imagine it's very similar there in New York from everything I can gather. I think it starts with that. He's doing a fantastic job as far as I'm concerned. This is I get what their record is right now, but this is a team that's really close to winning a lot of football games. And so this is a big week for us. You can see how he played the game as a player has translated to how he coaches, and his guys take that same identity as well.
0: The New York Jets are on a 20-game streak

0: Take a look under your bed. 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What about jobs? No? 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
1: Or they get at least one. I don't know. I guess we'll see. Terry McLaurin, Stephon Diggs, not only are they on the same team, but it looks like they're pretty good friends. They did their press conferences together this week as the Washington Commanders are overseas.
2: So now, I mean, it's my first time in London. Last year was my first.
3: They were
2: sticking us at 1 o'clock. We wasn't getting nothing.
1: Terry McLaurin, hey man, this is my first time overseas because we always play the early games. And Diggs was like, really, man? I've been in the NFL a long time. I've played a lot of overseas games. Commanders, Colts, 6:30 out here on the West Coast. Indianapolis laying 4.5 to the Commanders. Marcus Mariota again. Boy, and I was just impressed with David Blau, the play caller for Washington. They had a great plan, and Mariota did all the things that you needed to win a game. And it could have been worse. They had an explosive run for a touchdown that got called back because one of their rookie wideouts was not lined up on the ball after a motion. So it's illegal formation, and they had to punt on that drive. And they still won 33-31 over the reigning champs. That was as impressive a win as I've seen from an 0-2 team in a long time. Pulling for Mariota to do the same, 4.5-point underdogs to the Colts in Tottenham Hotspur Stadium this week. And then the Seahawks Chargers, massive game for the Chargers. 0-4 is essentially the end of the season, I think. I mean, maybe they could come back from that, but I don't see it. And they're playing Seattle in Seattle as 7-point underdogs. But Seahawks a little bit banged up. They've ruled out Jadarian Price, their rookie running back today. He will not play in this game. Mike McDonald on the depth behind Jadarian Price.
4: I'm excited to see these guys play. Same thing. It's unfortunate with JD. Hopefully this gives him an opportunity to get healthy. So, but we got guys that are ready to go behind him. They're preparing their tails off and are good players. So we feel like we have a good plan, and we'll go play a game.
1: I think Seattle will be able to get it done. Ty Okada is now questionable at safety. They had to play two backup safeties last week. Julian Love should be good to go as well. So should be a good spot for the Seahawks. But I thought that last week, the NFL will humble you in a hurry if you don't bring the goods on game day. Braden Bell has posted an apology. We will get to that and wrap up the show for the week coming up.
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9: All right, Braden Bell has posted an apology on social media. He says, quote, "I am deeply sorry for the language that I used on Twitter. These tweets, while wrong, were written by me 14 years ago while I was only 15 years old and have no reflection of who I am today. I do not take lightly any harm it causes now. I regret this being my first impression to many of you online, but I can take solace in knowing that the people who truly know me understand that this is not the kind of person I am. Again, I'd like to apologize to anyone who was hurt by my words and will continue to always treat people with kindness and respect. Braden Bell." That was about 32 minutes ago on Twitter, of all places. Talked about it at the top of the show, but this is just a sad development. Avoidable. Embarrassing. Especially for the Blazers, that have continued to show that they are deeply unserious. And I think Braden Bell will probably be able to land another job and move past this. But Dundon got what he deserved for going on the cheap for an important position. And if I was him, I'd be embarrassed. If I was him, I would also think that I put the kid or the young man in a pretty difficult spot. You give him his dream job one hour, and then the same day he's living a nightmare for something completely avoidable if you had done your job in the hiring process. So Blazers keep finding ways to look dumb, and they did it again. My only hope is that on the court, they'll look a little bit more smart. We'll see. We'll see. 3 weeks before the season opener, and I don't know what they'll do at the TV broadcaster. Whoever gets that gig is... is it a dream job anymore? I don't know. It's interesting. Maybe with another franchise, but I don't know about this one. But Lamar and Brooke, Travis, they're all stand-up, top-of-the-line people and broadcasters. So they're in good hands there. But outside of that, you're kind of getting the results of your own process, the own limitations of your process. So you probably shouldn't be surprised if you're the Blazers. But it's another kind of gut punch for the fans that they didn't see coming, or did they deserve. But it should be a great fan fest, right? Should be a great fan fest on Sunday. Bye week for the Ducks comes at just the right time, I think. This is the perfect time to catch your breath, kind of process how things have gone so far, and get ready for a really tough UCLA team coming up. Dan Lanning

0: Even though he seems like he doesn't want to talk about the USC game anymore with local media, still making the rounds on podcasts and other platforms digitally, nationally. George Reister talking to Dan this week and asked him about the cinematic recaps and why there aren't any recaps after losses.
1: Do you ever get a chance to watch those, or those just for the fans?
2: Yeah, no, I get a chance to glance at them before. I think it's always gives a great behind the scenes view of what's going on in our program. You know, what are we trying to detail? Obviously, it's a recruiting tool, it's a marketing tool. And I know people have asked, like, why don't you release them if you don't win? It's like, well, why would we advertise that? We want to advertise the positive of our program, right? We want to advertise the things that go really well in our program and make sure that people can see what's going on and all the work that's really put in behind the scenes. And obviously, our staff does an unbelievable job of creating those and giving a little glimpse of what it's like to be a player here, to play here in the environments that we get to play in.
0: I think they should do them after losses, but I'm glad Dan just says, why would we do that? It's a marketing tool. It's an advertising tool. We're not going to advertise negative results. In a way, that's kind of low. In another way, it's like, well, at least you're being honest about it. I'm curious about the people that work in post-production on those things that are in charge of getting it out there. Do they just get the week off if Oregon loses? I mean, I would imagine some of them are in charge of getting the content throughout the week, but then you don't have to produce anything on Sunday or Monday. So you just get the week off. I mean, I'm not saying you would root for the team to lose, but if they do, at least you don't have to work that hard. The Cover 3 podcast talking about the Raiola and Dante Moore balance at quarterback, or the differences at the quarterback. This is Danny Cannell, who I don't actually like a lot of Cannell takes, but I identify with this one because this is how I feel about the dynamic at quarterback right now for Oregon with Raiola taking the reins as Dante recovers.
3: The thing with Dante Moore that I was frustrated with and the entire team was there was a lack of sense of urgency, right? I mean, that's something we've talked about. Why didn't they just look like we're going to be fine? We'll pick it up. And Dante Moore is a very chill quarterback. Like, he's Mr. Cool and he kind of jokes around and he's just not flustered at all. He doesn't get upset. Raiola came in and I think the team kind of like woke up like, oh my gosh, we have to all play better. And Raiola is a little bit more. He likes to chirp a little bit. He likes to, like, he's just more energy that was positive that I thought was pretty palpable. And I thought his team responded to him. I thought he played good. I don't think he played phenomenal. Like, I don't think he's ready to unseat Dante Moore just yet. But I thought the team responded, which is a wake-up call that this team needed.
0: That's kind of what it felt like watching it, was they just needed a little bit of a jolt of something new. And Dylan Raiola brought that. Now, he played really good. I think the go-ahead touchdown to DeCorian Moore, it's a great play by Moore because it's an underthrown ball, maybe intentionally underthrown. Sometimes that's an actual teaching point, is to underthrow that ball so you can get the defensive pass interference from the guy recovering after getting absolutely worked on the double move. So maybe he was intending to put some extra air under it to get the DPI, but Moore goes up and makes a great, great catch in the end zone. I think Dante is more polished, more smooth. But Raiola is a little bit more juice and athleticism at the position that I know it's ironic because obviously Dante got hurt scrambling, but he didn't really scramble all that much. You know, maybe he was saving it for big games, and unfortunately it's the way he gets injured on a pretty dirty hit with obviously nasty intent, as we saw in the celebration. But I think Raiola does enough of what Dante does well, plus adds just a different dynamic, maybe not as consistent or efficient as Moore, but I think can be more explosive and offer some things with his legs more consistently that Moore wasn't really unlocking for you. And that could serve Oregon well down the stretch. How long will Dante be out? It's up to him. You know, there's a version of this where he says, I'm good and I'm going to go ahead and focus on the draft. And there's a version where Oregon is probably okay with that if things continue to go well with Raiola at quarterback. There's a version where Raiola, you know, gets them through, but maybe they drop one of these games in October. Which one? I don't know. Maybe it's the UCLA game, but you got Illinois on the road. Should be able to beat Illinois. They're kind of a mess defensively. They've already fired Bobby Houck as DC after four games. Then you get the home games on the back end of that, including Northwestern and Chip and Childs coming into town on Halloween. If Oregon does drop one of these games, they may have Dante come back for either late October or early November and try to salvage this thing into the playoff run. But if they don't, if Raiola is able to keep him afloat through October, it's probably his job through the rest of the year, unless Dante just comes back and says, you know what, I'm good, I want to play, I'm ready to play, I'm healthy, and I want my job back, please. Then I think it gets into an interesting conversation for Oregon. But first and foremost, I think you're still concerned the most just for the recovery for Dante Moore, and hopefully it continues to go well, and we see him back with his teammates soon. Wow, that was a week that absolutely flew by. We got a lot of storylines that we did not anticipate covering this week. But there's going to be a lot more on Monday that we'll get to unpack as well. The Jude and Newby Show, weekdays 3 to 4 here on 750 The Game.
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20: 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First 3 hours of our show, Football Friday, we go through every single game on Sunday, all the injury news you need to know. We break down the X's and O's of every game and give you our favorite plays. So the Football Friday rolls on, baby, and my New York Giants have a chance to get to 3-1. And really give me a lot of hope here, Brad. Let's get to our next game.
4: The Arizona Cardinals, the New York Giants.
20: Oh, baby. They have made the Giants underdogs at home here, Brad. Can Jameis Winston show some significant improvement against a very beatable Cardinals defense? And on the flip side, can a favored Arizona team prove that that week one win over the Chargers wasn't a fluke? Weather going to be okay at MetLife Stadium. Mid-60s, slight window of rain during the game, light to moderate winds, but not terrible. Definitely not as bad as it was last week. For the Arizona Cardinals, no injuries really of significance. For my New York football Giants, we know Jackson Dart's out for the year. We know Brian Burns is now out for the year, their best pass rusher. Left tackle Andrew Thomas, he is going to play. He's working through a groin injury, but it gives me a lot of confidence that he's going to be on the field. Corner Tay Banks, who has missed the last two games, he is back. Safety Tyler Newbin, who's been working through a calf injury, he is going to play. So a lot of good news for the New York football Giants here, Brad. And I think they're going to win the game. I'm pretty confident. It's not my favorite play. My favorite play probably of the week is coming up here in just a bit. But I'll let you go first here. Tell me why the New York Giants can't win this freaking game. And then what do you like on Sunday?
16: Well, the only downside for the New York Giants is that defense, man. It's awfully forgiving. And, you know, Jacoby Brissett is a dude that can go out there and absolutely sling it around the park. And, you know, he's got more than adequate weapons. Michael Wilson's been, not otherworldly, but he's been terrific for the most part here to begin this season. Trey McBride, the Bridezilla, good luck trying to contain him, man. It's probably going to be another 7-8 catch kind of game for him. And my favorite play is the guy that everybody's already written off. Who is, trade value, I think Arizona is trying to raise before the deadline because there are a lot of rumors milling about that he could be on the block and he could be on a one-way ticket here out of town. And that, of course, is Marvin Harrison Jr. And the rumors are he may only command a day three pick. So it could be like a round five pick in next year's NFL draft, maybe all it takes to acquire his services. So I'm going to take the over again. I took it last week on him. Was it 29.5 receiving yards? It's only got 3 yards right now at BetMGM. So give me the over 32.5 on Marvin Harrison Jr. And the reason why I like this, again, the Giants are rubbish in that defensive backfield, number 28 EPA per pass defense. If he gets any piece of Colton Hood, and I think he's going to see him on occasion, maybe 15 to 20 snaps at least. Colton Hood this season has a lot of 144.3 passer rating to his assignments. 144.3, folks. Even if he gets Newsom on the other side, they're not exactly world beaters. Hood and Newsom combined have given up 221 yards to their assignments. So Harrison, I only had 5 targets. That was a season high last week, but give me like 3 grabs. Hell, he could do this on 1 catch outside the numbers. Give me the over. Marvin Harrison, 32.5 receiving yards, -115. And some GM, pick up your phone and deliver a cup of coffee. That's all it's going to take to acquire him via trade.
20: Yeah, you really are pumping this trade here, and that the Arizona Cardinals, isn't that an interesting dichotomy though, Brad? You feel like Marvin Harrison is going to get fed targets only so that the Cardinals can trade him? Like, you don't think there's any chance, and I know we debated this earlier this week, like, you don't think there's any chance that maybe they want him on the team and that's why they're throwing him the football?
16: No, because Arizona, I think, knows what is coming here soon, just over the horizon there, and they're looking through binoculars at it. L, L, L, and L again. They're going to start accumulating those L's. They're going to be out of any kind of hope of the playoff race. They're going to be tanking their season to get a better draft pick. So watch your stockpile draft picks, assuming that you get a 2027 pick in return and be done with it. They probably will for Marvin Harrison. Fourth rounder, probably at best, maybe a fifth rounder. Yes, they're going to get him at least 5 to 6 targets in this game and try to prove it to other GMs. He still has something to play for, and he still has some kind of upside. Hell, he's only, what, 24 years old?
20: Yeah, that is true. I just think that's weird that they want to get him more involved in the offense just so that they can trade him. Like, at this point, if they're trying to trade him, I mean, wouldn't you be more worried about just continuing to focus on the other guys on your team more so than throwing the football to a guy that you're just trying to trade, a couple of catches each week? Maybe you get a fourth rounder instead of a fifth rounder.
16: Five targets. Five. That's all I need, Pat. Five.
20: That is true. That is true. And he did have a season high in targets last week. So you might be onto something. You might be right. I'm just playing devil's advocate here, but it does feel a little weird when we kind of say it out loud. Okay. For me, I feel like this is going to be the Jameis Winston experience. We didn't get it for the last week and a half here, Brad. I think we're getting it on Sunday. I think we're going to get the good of Jameis. I think we're going to get the bad of Jameis. I think he's going to throw for at least 300 yards. I think he's going to throw a couple touchdowns. I think he's going to throw a couple of interceptions. I just hope they're not pick sixes. I hope they're not back-breaking turnovers, but the Cardinals should not be favored in this game. I'm struggling to wrap my head around why they're favored, because their defense has got awful. You mentioned the EPA per play. Both of these teams are in the bottom five. And more importantly, right, EPA per play against the pass, they're both in the bottom three. The Cardinals are their secondary is god awful. I was, Google searching Nick Rallis and seeing what some other folks, what some Cardinals, locked ons of the world and the Cardinals fan pages and those that cover the team. So many of them fire Nick Rallis, fire Nick Rallis. Nick Rallis sucks. This defense sucks. I mean, we know it does, and we know it did all of last year. And yet Nick Rallis continues to be the defensive coordinator here. Mike LaFleur came in. He decided to retain this guy that was one of the worst defensive play callers, or one of the guys that led the guy that led one of the worst defenses last year. Maybe it all wasn't Jonathan Gannon's fault. Maybe the guy that stayed there as a defensive coordinator, maybe he's got something to do with it. Their defense is terrible. And I know that the Giants offense without Jackson Dart hasn't looked the same, but I think that when Jameis got thrown in there against the Rams, he had no preparation. He was not prepared to play a football game. And so we all got on him. And then he was like, oh, crap. All right, I better get ready. And then last week they played in driving rain and god-awful weather against the Titans.
16: Yeah.
20: You saw what happened to your Bears offense, similar weather again in Chicago. Like, there was never going to be a game where Jameis was going to put up big numbers or the Giants were going to score. Now, I know they haven't scored a touchdown yet. That's concerning. But I think Jameis Winston still has the capability to put up some big numbers, to make some big-time throws, and also, to throw some interceptions. So I think the Giants win, but Brad, my favorite play of the entire week for the NFL is the over in this game, because with how bad these defenses are, this total should not be 44. We know the Cardinals can put up points. They've done it every week so far with Jacoby Brissett, with Trey McBride, with my guy Jeremiah Love, with Michael Wilson, with Marvin Harrison starting getting into the fold. This Giants secondary is terrible, but the Cardinals defense is also terrible. So I love the over 44, and I'm going to break out the ladder. Over 49 and a half at plus 160. Climb it. Over 54 and a half at plus 310. If I had to give you a final score prediction, Giants 31, Cardinals 28. This total might hit 60. I cannot believe it's at 44. I really can't.
16: That's arousing. I love that. I hope that game plays out exactly that way. I got to see it.
20: I think it will. All righty. Let's get on to our next game in the city of brotherly love.
19: The Los Angeles Rams, the Philadelphia Eagles.
20: All righty. Rams 3.5-point favorites moving towards 4 in this game. The total at 43 at the link. But the Eagles are down a number of key players. DeVonta Smith, their top receiver, out for this game. Tight end Dallas Goedert, most likely not going to play again. Wide receiver Hollywood Brown, not looking like he's going to play. And then linebacker Zach Bond, who was a first-team All-Pro 2 years ago. He's also been ruled out for this game with a concussion. Their safety Marcus Epps is out as well. So the Eagles continuing to take some body blows here. The short week after they got their ass kicked on Monday night in Chicago. Meanwhile, the Rams will get back Puka Nacua. Although a couple of their tight ends, Colby Parkinson, he is questionable to play. But let's see, shoulder injury, did not practice today. So looking unlikely for Colby Parkinson. They put their other tight end, Terrence Ferguson, on IR. And then on defense, they've got a couple of big players missing. Aaron Donald, he's out. Back injury, not going to play after he made his season debut a couple of weeks ago. Jalen Watson, their second corner, he is out as well. So there are some injuries still for the Rams, but the big addition, of course, is Puka Nacua. And so, Brad, with that being said, What do you like in this game? Break it down.
16: A whole lot of Kyren Williams, man. Look, Puka Nacua has got to do work in his own right, as he always does in the short to intermediate field.

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1: As an EPA per play against the pass, they're just absolutely atrocious. And Justin Jefferson is not playing. Give me Jordan Addison over his receiving yards here. 62.5. We saw what happened when Jay Jettas went out with the injury last week against Tampa Bay. Immediately, Kyler Murray was seeking Jordan Addison. He had 9 targets, 5 catches, 90 yards, and a touchdown. He's probably going to get double-digit targets again, unless the Vikings are up by 24 points in the second half, and then they just sit all those starters. Otherwise, Jordan Addison is going to eat, and he's going to eat all day long. 310-840-4910. Let's take a quick break. When we come back, maybe the game of the week in the Bay Area. Niners-Broncos plus, will the Chargers find a pulse in Seattle? He's Brad Evans. I'm Pat Boyle. 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